Western Third World. Poverty and powerlessness are intertwined in color, in race. Discrimination and exploitation feed into each other today

0: 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The eye decide to move a Dirty Harry.
1: That one a rake and Dirty Harry, me a tell you.

What with the blunders? What with the

Hi, and welcome to this special Slush Puppy episode. It's almost Valentine's Day in 2 days. And maybe if you're listening back, it's already Valentine's or has been. I hope everybody's doing okay. This is no love songs, only heartbreaks. You heard Rani Ribeiro, Double Heartbreaks and a Kung Fu Movie. And next up is Chet Baker, The Thrill's Gone.

That was Julie London. Some nice jazz. Before you heard Ben Webster and Oscar Peterson. When Your Lover Has Gone. Next up is some 60s tunes. This is The Loving Spoonful. Didn't want to have to do it

Those were the Beatles. Anna, Go With Him. And next up is 69, 96 Tears by Question Mark and the Mysterians.

Cause I need to know. Come back. Cause I wanna love you. Girl.

The Seeds, Can't Seem to Make You Mine. Such an amazing garage song. Next up, Leila by Kurush Akmay. I hope nobody is in tears yet. Or maybe you are, that's fine too.

This is Mac DeMarco, One More Love Song. And before, you heard Gonna Mocassin, Nothing Lasts Forever. Both songs are from amazing albums. And next up, Monday Morning, Somewhere Central by Ultimate Painting.

This is Washed Out, All Over Now. And before you heard Leave Me by Vashti Bunyan. Next up, a song I really wanted to play this episode. I Don't Want Nobody by Eddie Harris. It's 11 minutes, 12 even. It's sick, I love it. Enjoy it. You're still listening to the Slush Puppy Heartbreak Valentine Special.

We're listening to Abo Taylor, Love and Death. He just died a few days ago. So rest in peace, this ultimate legend of Ghana high life. And I hope your music lives on forever.

Those were the Cruisers, I Need You So, and before you heard Bird Owl, It's All Over. Next up, some Hawaiian stuff. Roy and Roe, I think. Just, it's upside down, I can't read it really good. Just Don't Come Back.

That was Serda Bakcan, Git Me. And next up, some Dutch classic stuff. Doe Maar, De Laatste Keer.

I shouldn't have done it. I didn't mean to kill her. All I wanted to do was talk to her and tell her. I just come up from the bar downstairs and I find out all they've been saying is true. I just lost my head. I didn't mean to kill her. But I meant to kill him, Mr. High and Mighty himself. Thinks he can take a man's woman. I'm glad he's dead. The bullet went right through him. And now she's gone. She looks so different somehow. I gotta have a cigarette. Well, it's done now. She'll never cheat on me again. I guess I better get rid of the bodies before the police get here. The police. I never thought of them. I know what I'll do. I'll tell them it was an accident. I'll tell them. No. They'll never believe that. What a mess. I wonder where that bottle is. Yeah, here. I guess I could run. But where? It wouldn't be no good without her. And she's gone. Well, I might as well get it over with. Hello, operator. Give me the police. Hello, police. I'd like to report a murder. Ed's place. Yeah. I'll meet you downstairs in a bar.

some nice country mo bandy. I just started hating cheating songs today. Yeah, there's so much country about being heartbroken. Before that you heard a little snippet called Ed's Place about a guy who accidentally killed his cheating wife. And next up, The Birds, You're Still On My Mind.

That was Corrie and the Rekels, Corrie Konings, Dutch legendary woman. Huilen is voor jou te laat. Next up, a big one, Driver's Seat. Sniff and the Tears, of course. And after we go for the last songs, a little bit in the Spastic Joy vibes. So some wave and my favorite breakup song at the end. But enjoy this one. I might come back to you in a little bit.

Those were the cleaners from Venus, Only a Shadow. Next up, I think maybe one of my favorite songs, maybe I think for sure the best breakup song ever. Not really Slush Puppy, more Spastic Joy vibes, my other show, but enjoy it. See you next time. This is Gang of Four, Damaged Goods.

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Well, here goes nothing.

0: Yes, tomorrow.
1: Yeah, I had no idea that you could do that. Awful. Well,
2: let's find a room for you two.
3: Daniel, your finest room.
2: Yes.
1: For you, the blue trophy.
0: Open the door.
1: Oh,

0: This. Rivers on the wallpaper.
1: Many authors have written at the Savoy here. Wealthy and applauded personalities. Gail said that you were...
2: River on the wallpaper.
1: Can I have the boy bring up your bags?
2: We have no bags, just my satchel.
1: Let me introduce the room to you.
0: Quickly.
1: In here. More wallpapers. Winter bottles.

0: Yes. A microwave.
1: Give me that.
2: Yes.
1: Here, put them all in this bowl. The left side.

0: there's nothing else.
1: I have been working on the formula of gold.

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He said, what am I missing? What am I missing in New York? What am I missing in L.A.? There's nothing going on. I'm not missing nothing. Tennessee, I'm happy here. There's no fucking people I don't want to see. I have my nice neighbor, Terry. People say, oh, shit, you live in the middle of nowhere. Bro, you're not missing anything in the city. Being in the city is a fucking scam. They want you in little compartments. There's a big world out there. That's what they're trying to keep you in, a fucking prison. Cities are prisons. City, no good.

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Yay. I was going to bring cake and streamers, but I didn't. But that's fine.

Baltimore here. I'm in the Wachita National Forest arrived here at dark 30. So I didn't get to see much last night driving around. Just kind of found the first place I could. In case you don't know, in National Forest, you can basically disperse camp anywhere you can find a spot as long as you're not disrupting the environment. So I pulled over just the nearest spot I could find off-road. Kind of, as you can see, middle of nowhere somewhat. But I found that Arkansas is pretty much middle of nowhere everywhere. A lot of small towns, a lot of curvy roads up and down kind of stuff. And the National Forest is not real well marked. You get in and you find these recreation areas, but you don't see like a big National Forest sign. You're in the National Forest sign area or anything like that. So you just kind of have to dig around. I did find this one place for the night. Now I'm gonna scout around for the day, see what else I can find. About 50 miles east of Hot Springs, if you know where that's at. The forest borders Arkansas and Oklahoma. It looks like a pretty nice area and there's lots to see. But gonna have to check it out in the daytime today.

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I'm very excited, definitely a bit more playful, a bit more euphoric, which is nice, because we need it. I biked home yesterday, and I was just totally rained on. So a bit of whimsy might be a bit necessary today. Happy 3 years, huh?

0: anticipating a long time for the name, as if it was necessary to expect for any name. I have no clue what this is really about, and that's the beauty of it. I've been waiting a long time for the name, as if it was necessary to expect for any name. I have no clue what this is really about, and that's the beauty of it. I've been waiting a long time for the name, as if it was necessary to expect for any name. I've been waiting a long time for the name, as if it was necessary to expect for any name. I have no clue what this is really about, and that's the beauty of it. Good. Wrong. Enjoy. Destroy. Rebuild. Again. Again. Love. I've been waiting a long time for the name, as if it was necessary to expect for any name. I have no clue what this is really about, and that's the beauty of it.
1: Good.
0: Wrong. Enjoy. Destroy. Rebuild.
1: Again.
0: Again.
1: Again.

I've been waiting a long time for nothing, as if it was necessary to expect for anything. I have no clue what this is really about, and that's the beauty of it. Good. Wrong. Enjoy. Destroy. Rebuild. Again.

0: A big hello to Hot Dog Baby and Pia, or P, I guess. I miss Jos very much, who couldn't be here today, but we're thinking of you. I actually think I was supposed to mix during that last spoken passage, so silly me.
1: Again.

0: go into my mind with words because I never like actually catch the essence of what I'm saying. Like, it's not my language. I mean, we were supposed to go up the hill, and it's getting quite late. So yeah, it was very nice to meet you. Can I have your number?
1: Thank you.

Now, I must admit weakness in that I haven't actually been listening to, a lot of music so much recently. Maybe rest from the festival period of April and May, or just April, really. But also, I'm writing a big art grant, bag. And in securing the bag, I've been writing and not kind of, it's hard to write and listen. So a lot of this was found yesterday. However, I do think writing about all this arty crap made me want to try some new stuff with the show. So maybe that's why it sounds a bit different. But yeah. And a big good morning to Dana. Nice that you're here. This is Lost in Translation by Mew Tate. Very good.

Now, although there is no cake, there is two bananas and orange juice. Potentially a more healthy cake alternative, and could even be interpreted as some kind of deconstructed breakfast. You just heard Wah, which is a song that got pretty big, I think, because there was some... I think the artist posted something on Instagram. Pema told me earlier, I just moved to London and I'm a really good DJ. Please book me, I'm a really good DJ. But his productions are also great. And that was Wah. And I don't think there's any more IDs necessary, but a big hello to Vinta, who's also joined the chat. This is Curva, not the swear word, by Vic Bang, who is from South America, somewhere.

It's another good one from the new Roger Goon release. A last minute addition to the show, but very worth it.

0: It's crazy if you, I mean, I don't think this is super interesting to anyone else, but looking at the first show that I did 3 years ago, June 2023, it was so bad. And I think it's very cool to see how the show, doing the show over the next 3 years, has influenced my music taste, but also getting acquainted with the best medium in the world, radio. Very interesting.
1: Does my breath catch a stone? The big fire is howling. My guts scream out my sorrow. Is it today? As the big bird lands, life hits me hard again. Beholds me as this beat crashes me.

Now, when you reach a certain age, well, when your show reaches a certain age or milestone, it makes you think about what you want to do with it in the future. And I've been thinking a lot about this show because I like to make these little worlds, but when I speak over them, it's nice for the show, for the engagement with my dear listeners, but it does detract from some kind of part of this world building. So I need to figure out how to tackle that. And I think also, I'd like to try playing like, you know, no music, not just, you know, field recordings and stuff. Yeah. Hello, Perm in the chat. Does sound like the kettle's done. The highs are crazy. I was building this on my M1 MacBook Air from 2020, which I think is not particularly known for its high end. So I was also very surprised. But yeah, I'm very curious what will happen in the future. But a big thank you to Mr. Operator for this nice chance to discover music in a new way and connect to people from all around the world. Mostly Rotterdam. And Sweden? I don't know where Namie is based, but

Thank you.

Another one from Roger Goon, who I forgot to credit Pema for sending it to me and reminding me that it was out later last night, on the way back home from watching Kill Bill, The Whole Bloody Affair, on 70mm, which was quite fun. We did miss the Fortnite post-credit scene, which is real and insane, but I thought I would not, you know, subject myself to 10 minutes of a Fortnite scene

I just can't believe we're halfway. It's very sad, actually. Enjoying it a lot. This is Today She Brought Me In by Puff. No, by Jay. But this is, I guess, a collaboration. Because it's by Jay and the Willen Stars on the album Puff. Before that, you heard Yada Yada Yada. And the crazy one was Reclusive Wizard Leaves Tower. And before that, Whiteout by Andrea La Pietra. Hope you are sitting comfortably and relaxing, perhaps with some kind of warm beverage or light snack.

This is a very good one, and also courtesy of Pema. This is the last track on Life of Mew from Mutate, called Those Who Died Yesterday Might Have Been Thinking About Tomorrow. It's a good one. Before that, you heard, I'm gonna find it, Julek Plosky, and this was a song called Not Yet featuring Gibby DJ from the album Null Cycle Reawoken. And before that, it was Se Le Città Potessero Volare Tu from Edef, which I can only assume is Fede Backwards.

Yes.

25 minutes on the clock left. 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Thank you so much, everyone, for tuning in. It's been so lovely. I'm enjoying this new hopecore turn that the show is taking. Who knows if it will stay, but for now, inject the hopium directly into my veins, because I'm wearing glasses and the future looks bright.

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Well, they're very happy, which is good. I mean, the next few, no, but the ones after that, yes, if that makes sense. Thank you, everyone, for a fantastic birthday celebration. The show, radio as a medium, was invented 3 years ago by Operator Radio.

I hope you had fun. I had fun, which is fun. And next month, I don't know when I'm there. I need to talk with our fantastic programmer, who I thank very much for, again, giving me the opportunity to do 3 years of this crap. So great. Enjoy the rest of the last two songs.

0: slept with a blanket because there's no blanket for me here, which is fine. But I got a blanket last night and I went to sleep with it. I got a blanket finally. And I woke up in the middle of the night and the blanket wasn't on me. So I sat up and I looked beside the couch and it wasn't there. And it was nowhere. And I laid there and I really truly believed that he had taken it off me while I slept because he didn't want me to have a blanket. And he didn't think that I should have one. And then I couldn't go to sleep for hours. And then I was thinking of all these ways I could self-destruct. Then, or in the morning, and I was like, certain I couldn't get it out of my mind that when I woke up I was going to.
1: 10 sleep forever. I love you all, my favorite listeners. See you next month for another banging episode, and stay tuned for a great show on Cabaret Voltaire by Catherine.

All right, little mic check. Hello everyone. Oh, I can hear the crackling from the mic stand. Anyway, welcome to episode 4 of Crocodile. This one is going to be a bit of a special one because tomorrow I'm going to the concert of Cabaret Voltaire and I am beyond excited. It's going to be the final tour ever of the band, legendary band from Sheffield, and I really wanted to pay a little tribute to them. And yeah, tomorrow is the Amsterdam date. So basically what we're going to do is go through their discography from beginning till end. Well, actually this one was a track from, like, let's say mid-career, Resonator, from the Plasticity album, I think 1993. But yeah, it was just to kind of like ease down into it. But now we're going to go into a bit more harsher, noisy stuff, beginning of Cabaret Voltaire, when there were still a trio with Chris Watson and Stephen Melinder and Richard H. Kirk, rest in peace. 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

0: This was On Every Other Street from the 1979 album Mix Up, which is the first release of Cabaret Voltaire, although they did beforehand experiment with, Chris Watson was mainly the first initiator, I would say, of the band, just working as a phone engineer and like messing around with tape loops and building his own oscillators from like kits that you could get from the post. And then later on, other Sheffield's passionates, all very much inspired by Brian Eno, for example, Richard H. Kirk and Stephen Melinda join on. And the name Cabaret Voltaire stems from the Dada nightclub, I think most pretty iconic place of Dadaist movement in Zurich, Cabaret Voltaire. And yeah, that was the birthplace of a lot of very new forms of art, very thought-provoking, very shocking, but also like a bit absurd and funny. And what was interesting was also that it was combining a lot of different forms of art, like photo montages or music, theater, performances, visual arts, etc. And Dadaist was more of a response to World War I and a tiredness and certain angst to all bourgeois conventions and traditions that they thought were like, responsible for the state of the world at that time. And what I think is really interesting is that in academia, there's actually quite a lot of researchers that are still very interested in Dadaist movement and combining it with music. And I feel like indeed the Cabaret Voltaire era and the whole scene around them was very much Dada. And also the use of technology as a kind of critical response to convention. I think that was only like, fresh soil for new forms of art. So let's look at Aura Seal. This one is from actually a little compilation that was released much later, but it features all of very early on Cabaret Voltaire tryouts when they were just performing in like public spaces and getting a lot of, maybe negative reactions from crowds at the beginning because the music was maybe a bit more experiments and more seen as like weird performances than actual music performance. Let's say, let's look into this. This is Aura Seal.
1: Yes, yes, yes, yes, yes, yes, yes, yes, yes, yes, yes, yes, yes, yes, yes, yes, yes, yes, yes, yes, yes, yes, yes, yes, yes, yes, yes, yes, yes, yes, yes, yes, yes, yes, yes, yes, yes, yes, yes, yes, yes, yes, yes, yes, yes, yes, yes, yes, yes, yes, yes, yes, yes, yes, yes, yes, yes, yes, yes, yes, yes, yes, yes, yes, yes, yes, yes, yes, yes, yes, yes, yes, yes, yes, yes, yes, yes, yes, yes, yes, yes, yes, yes, yes, yes, yes, yes, yes, yes, yes, yes, yes, yes, yes, yes, yes, yes, yes, yes, yes, yes, yes, yes, yes, yes, yes, yes, yes, yes, yes, yes, yes, yes, yes, yes, yes, yes, yes, yes, yes, yes, yes, yes, yes, yes, yes

passing by. Slowly upturned and reformed the bottle. "Oh my," said the first actress. "The chair leg is impossibility. We will not know. We will not know. We will not know. We will not know." The occasion for every possibility is in demand. But it will return. That I can promise. Oh, I can promise anything. As the return faction will appear when the delegation reapproaches him from behind.

I promise it will be a bit less experimental for the following following hour. So yeah, this was just early Cabaret Voltaire works when they were just still experimenting and trying to find out a bit what they wanted to do. And you can really see that like Chris Watson was really the one who wanted to dive more into this direction. And indeed, like later on in his solo career, he went much more into field recordings and musique concrète, etc. So that was kind of the start of it. But yeah, over time, Cabaret Voltaire was often sharing the bill with Joy Division as first part. So they started performing more and more, and yeah, I guess over time they gained a little bit more attention with other albums that they released later on, including indeed the mix-up, but also like some weirdo soundtracks from which like some of their pieces were reused and remixed into soundtracks. I'm talking about the Johnny Yes No release that is also really fun if you want to check it out. But yeah, one also important thing that they did was that they invested into building a music studio that was called Western Works, and this is where they were producing all the music. But Western Works also saw the beginning of other bands like the Human League, New Orders, or Clock DVA, etc. So that was also another thing that they were doing on the side, and that was quite the soil for, yeah, new music happening in Sheffield. Next on, I will have Stay Out of It. You will see this one is already a bit more musical, let's say. And it's from Voice of America, album from 1980.

0: I especially really like
1: Tell me what to do.
0: Yeah, the vocal and all the glitchiness that there is to it that will later on make up a bit more of their sound. And then, yeah, next album that they released was Red Mecca, which I think by many is considered to be their best work, or at least the most impactful that they did. I do think that it is indeed like quite an important one, although I do think that the rest of the career is still really cool to look at. I think many people who are maybe a bit more into the 80s sound, they usually stop around those albums. Later on in like late 80s, you will see later on what will come in, but maybe there is a bit less interest into the direction that they took. But this is still, early works. And this is really like something that made them more and more on the top of their scene. Also thanks to Nag Nag Nag, which I'm not going to play for this one because I think it's maybe a more known one. And yeah, just wanted to look into different songs from them. But yeah, they started getting quite some success in France and Belgium, for example. And then Red Mecca was quite, I would say, pivotal in their career. So next one is Black Mask from Red Mecca, released in 1981.
2: ترى انت معتها لك ترى بيك وزاك

Black Mask works actually also on some Peel sessions. So indeed, when they started getting more attention also, yeah, the BBC, etc. This is also the time where Chris Watson started leaving the band, leaving Cabaret Voltaire to only a duo of Richard H. Kirk and Stephen Millinder, and going more on tour. There's, for example, this fantastic album that I really, really like just a live recorded album called High, that was recorded in Japan. And I think that's a record that I got quite early on, so I brought it here along with me.

It's a bit frustrating how fast time goes by. But so yeah, this was Yashar from the High Recordings. I think this live album is quite a perfect one, literally. It took me so long to decide to choose on something. I feel like all of them are really, really, really good tracks, and they're just... I feel like the bass is also really powerful in some other songs. So yeah, I really recommend looking at this one. But I did choose Yashar for a reason. It's because the next direction that Cabaret Voltaire took was a lot more dancier, happier, you might even say. They started getting a lot more into funkier, groovier sounds, and this is most notable on the two albums that followed that really, I think, got quite some attention, especially since they got signed on Some Bizarre, got a license from Virgin Records, and so this really started to put them on a different level suddenly. Yashar, for example, was one of the tunes by Cabaret Voltaire that got remixed by John Roby, who got, like, they met him through New Order, and he started making some club-adapted remixes of some of the Cabaret Voltaire tracks, and so Yashar is one of them, but this was just the regular version. So the two albums that I was talking about are The Crackdown from 1983 and Microphonies from 1984. And yeah, The Crackdown really has some fantastic tracks. I'm thinking about 2424, Just Fascination, or Why Kill Time When You Can Kill Yourself. Then I think Microphonies I like a little bit less, but it does have Sensoria on there, which was quite a hit, especially because the music video was got some airplay on MTV. And that really also put them suddenly on another level and a bit more in the US as well. I think they got a LA award for this music video. And it now belongs actually to the collection of the MoMA for some reason. So yeah, little fun fact. Also, I was remembering this when I was reading some information. There was like a little mention about Ferris Bueller's Day Off, and suddenly I had like a little illumination moment. I do remember the scene when you see Ferris Bueller's room in Ferris Bueller's Day Off, then the movie. He has in the back a poster of Microphonies, and I think this was fantastic because, of course, like, you kind of understand from his character that it kind of makes sense that he has this taste. There's also like the question of like, how can a kid afford a synthesizer? Because I think like he has one in his room. Everybody's like, yeah, how can you afford this? But then you see like the connection with the album and the synth that I think was also used in some earlier Cabaret Voltaire works. So yeah, anyway, I will now play In the Shadows from The Crackdown. I think this one is really, really cool. So I'm glad that in the end I stuck with this one. I hope that I have enough time to cover what I would have liked to cover. It took me quite a long time to make a selection and be concise.

All right, so this was Firstly in the Shadows from the 1983 album The Crackdown, followed by Slammer. 1 year later, 1984 for Microphonies, which I think, pretty great tunes. I think this moment of Cabaret Voltaire is really interesting because you kind of see a back and forth into, well, I wouldn't say necessarily that it was between like Kirk and Melinda, like having different interests, but you do see that they're on one side, they can become bigger, they get more and more offers, for example, from EMI, and they can gain more money, more resources to make new stuff, and they're tempted by this, but at the same time, there's also quite a strong interest to like where they came from and to experiment a bit more and to be a bit more like, yeah, in the dirty, nasty sound that they started with, a bit more rough, etc. But yeah, this is why I think it's quite interesting. They still like went on with some releases that are pretty cool, pretty interesting. What I also really like with them is that they go back a lot to previous recordings of theirs. If you really, really dive into the discography, you see that they're going to reuse certain parts or some unfinished projects, see the daylight under a different form. And I always thought this was pretty cool once you spot it. They were, for example, at some point working on a movie that was never finished, Earthshaker, and there's some also really nice soundtrack bits from this, like some scoring that they worked on. They also worked on Gasoline in Your Eyes. I really recommend checking it out. There's like fantastic songs like Kino, Sleepwalking, or Ghost Talk that are really cool. But then, yeah. Second part of the 80s, EMI reaches out to them.

0: and with a bigger offer, more money and more resources, more possibilities, one of them being with working with Adrian Sherwood, who is also, I think, someone that I admire and always come back to a lot. Adrian Sherwood is the founder of Onew Sound, and he is also responsible for like the greatest marriage of music, which I think is the mixing of industrial and dub together. He worked on really cool projects in that sense, making dub a bit more noisy. And I thought that always worked out really well. So when I saw that there was indeed, a few years ago, I came across like later work from Cabaret Voltaire, because at first I was mostly sticking with the early 80s stuff. And so I went on with, Don't Argue, in which Adrian Sherwood did the production. This one you'll see goes on a lot more dancier and a lot more, it's a taste of the 90s.
1: You are in enemy country. Be alert. Suspicious of everyone. Take no chances.

What a tune. I really love this one. It's so fun. Yeah, this goes a lot more in line with, suddenly 90s Cabaret Voltaire, when they see that there is something happening in Chicago. There's a lot of house happening. At the same time, you already had the Throbbing Gristle crew that was moving on into Psychic TV, going into acid house territories. And I feel like not every 80s band did this transition very well to like 90s electronic. But I do think that they were doing it pretty well, Cabaret Voltaire. There are maybe some releases that are a bit less interesting in my eye, but in a way, I do feel like they were kind of like harvesting their own seeds. Like they were kind of like already from previous, their early work, they were kind of moving slowly and slowly, unknowingly towards those territories. And this is why I think it works pretty well. They just also had like quite a prolific career. Like they were really releasing an album every year. And all the albums were also quite pretty long. The tracks were also pretty long. So I feel like that all makes obviously difficult to make everything super interesting, etc. But what I think is interesting is indeed when they're with international language and plasticity, slowly they started contacting people from Chicago, like really major figures of Chicago house. And I do think that this gave like a bit more direction to maybe where they were maybe a bit lost in like the 1985, especially since we know that later on Richard H. Kirk really went on into more techno career and like really ambient-y IDM glitchy stuff, but also into dub and also quite a lot of acid actually. But so yeah, next on is Alien Nation Funk from the Body and Soul album.

So fun, I really like it. So, this was Alienation Funk from the Body and Soul album. Whoops, sorry for the noise, 1991. Right before International Language and Plasticity. I wish I had more time to dive into it, actually, because those are pretty fun album, and as I was saying, like, there are some parts that are maybe a bit too typical, a bit too like, okay, this is just acid house, and maybe it gets a bit redundant at some point. You get like the typical, emu birds sounds, and very like, it just sounds a lot like, LFO or 808 State, etc. But yeah, unfortunately afterwards, Cabaret Voltaire split up. So Richard H. Kirk and Melinda, they went different ways. Melinda actually pursued an academic career, which I think is really fun. He wrote a lot about Sheffield, noise, music, about nightlife. So that was also like quite a little side quest. Well, actually, not side, but yeah. I remember discovering it while I was writing my thesis, actually, just coming across the name and thinking like, oh, funny, it's the same name as the guy from Cabaret Voltaire. And it really was. So yeah, if you're into these kind of things, you can check it out. On the other side, Kirk was maybe a bit more focused on a solo career in music, going from different aliases. Sandoz or Al Jaber are favorites of mine. I really recommend the 1003 album from the Al Jaber alias. I think it's really like fantastic one. But so yeah. Over time, Melinda also started releasing his own music, also under like the alias Wrangler, but also on his own names. Some albums, for example, like Tick Tick Tick or Dada, going a bit back on the Dada heritage of Cabaret Voltaire. And yeah, afterwards, towards 2009, Kirk decided to maybe revive a bit Cabaret Voltaire and release some projects solo and with other bands, etc. And he started performing also, I think that was in the formation still as a duo. They started like together again, I think so, at Bern Eitono, Dekmantel, also in Tilburg, like quite a lot in the Netherlands. I was a bit surprised to learn this. And so yeah, then 1 year before his passing, 2020, he released one last album, Shadow of Fear. And I will play The Power of the Knowledge until we ease down into the next show by Chris Mika, who is also going with me, luckily, tomorrow to their show. It will be at Paradiso. Unfortunately, Chris Watson is sick, so it won't be with him, but Stefan Melinder will be there, luckily. Thanks for listening. Too bad that I'm rushing into the end, but there'll be new episodes with other special tunes by H. Kirk and Melinda, maybe a bit more on their solo careers that I like to dive into. Thanks for listening, and see you next time.

Hello, hello, welcome. Thanks for tuning in to Same But Different episode 10. And yes, you're hearing it right, some more Cabaret Voltaire for the people who were already tuned in before this. Cat just did a super nice Cabaret Voltaire episode because tomorrow we're visiting their show in Paradiso. Super excited for that one. And yeah, I thought 2424 was perfect for the occasion because tomorrow at the concert will be my last evening as a 24-year-old, turning 25 at 12. So yeah, that's why I thought this is a good one. Also just a really good song. Yeah, keep on listening. Hope you enjoy the show.

We're now listening to quite a long intro of Rico from Mobius, Planck and Neumeier, German trio from the 80s. On their album Zero Set, really cool album. I was going through the archives of Beeld en Geluid, called De Schatkamer, listening back to Spleen, a really cool radio show broadcasted on Dutch radio in 82 till 84. I found this gem, would really recommend diving into the archives. Enjoy.

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1: Fuck the police, motherfucker.

rise up and fall again like sun do. 3,000 maces off the top, I gotta run to, come through. Hit your aura with that kung fu, 1, 2. I give you that shit that you can jump to.

0: Hi everyone, welcome to A Dose of Amfeminine. This is a show where we dig into the messy, beautiful world of collaboration and collectivity. And each episode, I bring in guests, DJs and non-DJs who are or have been part of collectives and collaborations. We talk about what's worked, what's been hard, and why they keep showing up. Alongside the conversations, we feature mixes from guests and from me, or us, Amfeminine. And we mix sounds that reflect different ways of being and creating together. Today's guests are people I have a lot of love and respect for, pioneers in this game, and honestly a big part of why Amsterdam's underground feels like it does. Dark Knights. So for anyone who doesn't know you yet, who is Dark Knights?
1: Wow, what an introduction. I think first and foremost, thank you so much for inviting us.
2: It's a pleasure to be here and to kind of connect in this way. What is Dark Knights? Dark Knights is a
1: collaboration.
2: Grown out of collective effort, and we've been DJing as Dark Knights for the past 13 years, based in Amsterdam. Yeah.
0: Thank you so much. I really want to thank you for coming all the way to Rotterdam to be here with us. And I opened the show with a track by Cashmere Cat. It's called With Me. Because I did some research, some extra research, and I read that you were also really into the SoundCloud back in the days. And this is like typical, this is kind of what I hear when I think about SoundCloud. Yeah. And I also saw that you were like visiting WAVE files, for example.
1: Wow.
0: That was a great era. The question I have for you is what does Dark Knight sound like? If you can describe it with feelings, textures, maybe a track, however you feel like, what does Dark Knight sound like?
1: I think it's a very difficult question to answer, first and foremost. I think Dark Knight has, as we mentioned, we've been doing it for 13 years, so it's been a journey. I think Dark Knight today didn't sound like, or doesn't sound like Dark Knight 10 years ago, or even 5 or maybe 7 years ago, so it's been a journey. I think Dark Knight has been affected or influenced by a lot that we've experienced and our personal background as well, and our experience within like the club industry or the club scene and the nightlife. If I would have to categorize it a little bit or put ourselves in a box right now, it's definitely techno, but in the broadest sense of the word. So it goes through all of the subgenres of techno and then rests in the bosom of, of everything. And I think in addition,
2: like Chris mentioned, we had some evolutions, but like you said, they definitely, it comes from a feeling and also navigating through that process and evolving with different sounds and maybe just also being in nightlife culture and experiencing that. And I feel like we've had many phases, but it kind of all led up to this. And I feel like, we're in a refined phase, but it's not going to end here. I think we're going to keep on refining that and finding ourselves in that space.
0: Mm-hmm.
2: Yeah,
0: thank you. Beautiful answers, because, of course, you also have another practice, which we're going to talk about later. But I can imagine that also plays a big part in this evolution of who Dark Knights is. We're gonna wait a little bit to talk about that. But as you said, like you've transformed, or you know, into different shapes constantly. And I would like to ask you to take us back to the beginning of Dark Knights. How did it start? I know that you were first with the three of you. Now there's two people in Dark Knights Collective, or maybe you would say there's more. You know, there's always like a community around a collective that's also kind of part of who you are. But take us to the beginning.
2: I can start it off and then Chris can interject as well, because it's funny you mentioned Wayfiles. But I think Dark Knights started when we first met. Chris and I met during our studies in Holland, and we connected through a lot of things, but definitely through music. And I think just finding out that she had such a broad range of interest and similar cultural backgrounds, but also things that weren't in that norm of our background. So I feel like we definitely connected on that and started to take DJ lessons, and we were really interested in playing music. As a DJ, the person that sends out into the room or through the speakers. And we kind of started like that and took, we had a sensei in the beginning as well. And maybe you can interject then.
1: Yeah, so we did have a sensei, and I think, as Leslie said, it started from initial connection between the two of us as friends, and then it went into having friends that were also in the creative industries, organizing parties, DJing as well. So for us, it was also a contribution to that space, I guess, so into the friend group. We used to host house parties and things like that, and we would naturally kind of gravitate towards the music. And as you mentioned, we had a sensei, Imru, if you're listening, shout out to you, who took us under the wing. He had a little controller at his house back then, and that was walking distance from our school and our friend's house. So that's where the first little lines of theories were laid, and then it kind of snowballed into then having friends who organized parties and were like, oh, you touch the deck, so come and play at the party. Super low, a low barrier of entrance, and it was a beautiful time, because you could co-create with friends and like-minded people. And again, that then goes into the Wayfiles moments that we had, or the early moments of where there was some newness going on in Amsterdam as well, younger organizations stepping into the scene that had a different sound that was the norm in Amsterdam, but also people from different backgrounds that you wouldn't normally see then in the electronic music space as well. It's only the beginning, if you want to interject.
2: So we started off with the two of us, actually. Yeah. And so when we were knighted. So somebody gave us the name, which is Edward Boye, shout out. And I think, it started off as something different, but we came on Dark Knights and started playing at the parties, organizing ourselves. Through our studies, we were organizing parties and other creative things as well. And then Maxime came on the way, along the way, the journey. And it was pretty quickly, maybe year two of Dark Knights, that she joined. Chris also had a little stint abroad where she was away. So it kind of made sense for Max to join us. And then when Chris was back, it also felt naturally that the three of us were Dark Knights. Yeah.
1: Collective.
2: Yeah, we were called Dark Knights Collective, we eventually dropped. But I think maybe that will come up in another question.
0: Okay, yeah. Okay. Interesting.
2: Yeah.
0: I didn't know. Okay. So, I've been mentioning you as Dark Knights, far. Yes. Yeah. Okay. Not that I'm like,
2: we've been training. It took a lot of years to train it up.
0: Exactly. Especially after all those years, right? That people know your name. How do you unlearn, kind of?
2: Exactly.
0: But okay. Thank you. That's beautiful. I hear that also a lot of people played a part in what Dark Knights is. And I was also thinking about, you started quite young, right? As youngsters, kind of.
1: I would say. Pretty. Think young-ish.
2: I was 18, I think, when we started really first DJing. Yeah. Maybe before we were in clubs, of course, but I was definitely the youngest.
1: Yeah.
2: I was the baby.
0: Yeah.
1: I was 21, I think, when we started.
0: Wow. Yeah.
1: So youngish.
0: That's what I'm saying. Like, oh, shit, I wish I had done it, like, when I was so young. Not really. I feel like that's really amazing when you have that crowd or those people around you that that are like, well, you want to try it out? Let's go. here you have the tools and the connections and everything. Then my next question would be around you have quite a lot of experience in this scene, so this is a question that maybe lots of people that collaborate or collectives in the electronic music scene maybe deal with, which is if you've ever felt the pressure to make Dark Nights more digestible for bookers or venues or other organizations.
1: Yeah, most definitely. I think in the earlier stages, I think we did feel a little bit more of the pressure to be digestible. And I think it also came from a little bit laziness from like bookers to not really know what you're doing before you get booked. Mm-hmm. But I think those moments taught us a lot, because it was really quickly after that we decided to be a little bit more strict with the things that we would accept, and also being able to say no, because I think definitely as a collective or DJs, you're really eager to play because you want to share your music with other people. But not every gig is a good gig. I think if there's something that's not necessarily a match, or the person who books you can't really explain why they book you, I think it's then good to kind of, you know, take a step back and make sure you're critical with the things that you accept, because I think those experiences were for us definitely unpleasant, because you have a crowd that is expecting a certain thing because it's promoted like that or sold like that, and then they get something else, and we even though we felt the pressure, we would never change up our sound.
0: No, it's exactly. Like,
1: if you have,
0: this is who we are.
1: Yeah, this is who we have, this is what we brought, there's nothing else but this for you to get, so this is what you're gonna get. Yeah, but it's of course never a nice experience if you're then on the stage or you feel like a little bit of resistance because there was a mismatch of expectations. But yeah, I think that was a quick lesson for us to know, like, hey, be more critical, ask more questions as well. It's not, you know, an immediate yes. It's like, hey, you know, what's the lineup saying? What's the timetable saying? Like, why, you know, did you book us? Just ask for feedback to try and gauge if it's a match. And if it's not, feel free to say no.
2: That was also the period that, or shortly after, because it was a longer period of navigating and then going through that there's a mismatch or somebody doesn't fully understand or took the time to look into it or do any research. And I think also the word collective on a like a deeper level, it feels It was us. We are still a collective, even though we're now with the two. It started from a collective. I feel like that's a movement as well, and it's very you can take it back to a certain time. But we did have to drop it, not for us that we felt the pressure, but in a way to train others to see it maybe out of a box. And maybe the same for music as well. Obviously, we evolved, and maybe it came from a very broad taste, and we refined it, but also that was our way to train. And I think what DJs are all about, which is sending out, and not necessarily, it can be like a co-creation. I think the crowd also gives you, and community can give you things as well, even songs, for example, but it's really your role to kind of steer people. And we worked hard to be able to just stand in our shoes and say this is it, and this is what we are.
0: Yeah. And we're not gonna, you know,
2: we're not gonna
0: change for anyone.
2: Like she said, we, you know, it would be a mismatch. We would be at a party and we would, you know, the zaal leegdraaien because we're just keep on doing what we did.
0: Yeah.
2: But I think the excitement was always there. So we had lots of energy, even though maybe sometimes, it didn't really work out in the way you wanted it.
0: Yeah,
2: so,
0: yeah. But this, I recognize this a lot from our experience as feminine as well, especially when you're just starting out and you're just so excited. You're like, oh, let's go. We'll take on that gig, that gig. But eventually it's exhausting if it doesn't give you the same energy back as you put in because people don't know who they actually booked. And so this is so recognizable. But my question then would be like, what kind of tips would you give? Like, yeah, you already mentioned a bit, like, be critical and, not just take on anything, do your research and everything. I was wondering if you have another tip for young collectives that are just starting out, or just not even only collectives, maybe just young creatives in general.
1: I think another tip would be ask questions to kind of not create a bond, but kind of not test as well, but create a dialogue with the person who's booking you or the organizer of the event. Ask what their event is about to just see if you align in the broadest sense, and then indeed just general information. If it's, for instance, a DJ and it's a stage or a club, ask what the lineup is, what other DJs do they have in mind, like ask just for context of the event so that it's a little bit more clear if you see yourself within that context. Mm-hmm. And then if the answer is no, then the answer is no.
0: I would say thank you so much for the tips. I think these are things that when you're just starting out, you don't think of because you just wanna play anywhere.
1: Yeah.
0: So this is very important to say. But at the same time, I'm also thinking like, how do you actually set that boundary for yourself when you're just being asked constantly, right? So how do I explain it? I feel like sometimes we've chosen to accept a gig even though we already knew that this was not it. Yeah. We already knew, you know, you feel it. Like, and then you still do it. And afterwards you're just like, okay, I should not have done this.
1: Yeah.
0: But yeah.
1: I think what you mentioned, like the boundary part, so maybe I think it's always good to have also a little bit of distance between the person who books you and the artist. So having a booker would be nice, but I know not everyone is able to have that, or finding representation is a little bit harder these days because a lot of the labels are full and it's, you know, a scouting and also a friendly industry or a friend's industry. But if you don't have a booker, ask a friend to, you know, jump in or pick up the emails on your behalf. Because I think if you do create a little bit of a distance, it's also easier to say no because you don't feel like you've, burned a bridge, so to say.
0: Yeah.
1: So I think maybe having someone as like a middleman would help a lot. And do it within your friend groups. And I think if you do it for someone, they can also do it for you. Like have like a little bit of a, you know, back vice versa going on. I think that would be good.
0: Yeah. And it's funny that you mention it, like having a booker, because I just called with Mo yesterday and he was like, well, Dark Knights, they were with me.
1: We were SMO.
0: SMO.
1: Yeah.
0: Wow. And I never knew that was such a beautiful moment.
1: Yeah,
0: I was like,
1: it was
0: all connected.
1: Yeah, it is.
0: Yeah. Thank
2: you. Just to add as well, I think DJ or any creative, you are like an artist or you're creating something. And it's nice to just stay in that role and not having to step out of it, especially maybe when you're at a club gig and you're there. You kind of want to focus or, make sure that you play well and your set is good and that you have your attention on the decks and everything. So if you do have a booker or somebody there that can kind of look out for you in some things or can say like, hey, we want the lights to be like this or all the little things, fan, maybe your rider isn't at the stage yet. Mm-hmm. I think, of course, you can say some things yourself, but it kind of keeps you in that role and so you can maintain that.
0: Yeah.
2: And focus on,
0: on the creative part.
2: Exactly.
0: Because there's a lot of things that when you're just starting out that you have no clue of, and then once you get started, all of these things pop up and it's a lot of things, six roles for one group or one person.
2: So definitely finding that help. Yeah. And it doesn't need to be a label or somebody that's already experienced. I think maybe if you're starting out, it's a great way to create like a partnership with somebody and
0: what the hell? Oh my god. Yeah. Okay. Sorry, we just had some technical difficulties. but we're all good now.
2: Uh-huh. I hope.
0: Let's see. I think the mics are still on. Yes, they are. Then we're gonna continue into the next question. We already talked about why you dropped Collective a bit, and lately in the club scene here in the Netherlands, a lot of venues have been inviting other collectives to program in their space. The question that I want to ask is do you think that collectives are like a recognized key, if they have a key part into this like nightlife ecosystem, and what it is that these clubs want from those collectives? Like, why is it so that the collectives are now taking up all of the spaces instead of the programmers doing their own work, basically?
2: Great question.
1: Definitely a great question. I think it's indeed, I think it's always been a collective heavy industry in the nightlife. And of course, it could be in different ways. It could be either a DJ collective, just a creative collective, organizer collective. But I think the collective mindset is something that's been always pushed forward. And I think the reason why bookers or venues or organizers are drawn to collective is because they bring their own people, so to say. They bring their own target audience. They have their own crowd. Of like-minded people as well. So you don't just reach one person that you would, or not one person, but you don't just reach people on one avenue. You reach them with everything, if that makes sense. And I think it's easier than for a venue or a label or a booker or organizer to do a collective, because they can fill in all of the missing pieces within that. It doesn't always need to be one-dimensional, but they can create like a whole experience. And also bring the people off of the back of that. So I think that's one of the reasons.
2: Like she said, a collective is also like more attached to a community. Not that DJs or other forms of artists aren't, but I think it's just because it's group-based. But like Chris said, I think it's always been, maybe even if you look back to the 90s or maybe 80s, I think there's always been a collective mindset. Like Christiana said, But more recently, I do notice it that, what, like you said, they're kind of like guest programmers nowadays. Yeah. And a lot of it really makes sense. And there's a lot of power in collectives. You can do a lot when mm-hmm. you're with more people and send out more. Yeah. But I think it's also heavily on that they rely on collectives to bring people in
0: yeah.
2: and that is selling tickets, entering those spaces, events, mm-hmm. where it may be really difficult to reach some people nowadays, and how do you reach them, and mm-hmm. Maybe there are more groups or mm-hmm. more separation or more overlap. So I don't yeah. fully know what the answer is, but I also think, like you said, doing the job, maybe they should put the collectives in a more permanent position.
0: Exactly.
2: If that's the case.
0: That's an idea.
2: You know?
0: Yeah.
2: And also trying to make not the negative point, but the positive point.
0: Yes.
2: Because we can all speculate, but yeah, maybe it's time to work in different forms.
0: Yeah.
2: And let a collective lead a club.
0: A club, yeah.
2: Yeah.
0: I like that idea. Yeah, definitely. Yeah. Thank you for your beautiful answers. Let's see. What we're gonna do now is, I think I would, what do you prefer? I would like to maybe play a few tracks mm-hmm. before we go into the second part.
1: Yeah.
0: Is that all right, Jill?
1: Yeah, sounds
0: okay.
1: great.
0: Okay.
2: Play a record, I think.
1: Yeah, we can.
0: Yeah, you wanna play a record first? So Dark Knights is gonna play a record first, and yeah, we'll just take you on this journey for the next we still have 1.5 hours, so
1: can I drop the mics?
2: Yeah.

That was a song by Scan 7 called Dark Corridor, the downgraded remix. I didn't really pick this by chance, but it is a collective from Detroit.

Right.

0: That was Miel with Atlantic. So we've played a few tracks that we adore, that we have in our libraries. Okay, that's I'm like, that's a cringy bridge to the next part of the show. We're gonna talk about the other practice that Dark Knights have. So we've talked about how Dark Knights started, what were their influences, who are the people around them, and we're gonna continue into another layer of what Dark Knights has evolved in or to. And in, I think, 2020,
1: yeah,
0: you've started another project.
1: Yeah.
0: And it's a project where they curate an archive of vinyl cassettes, CDs, and more beyond all of that. Okay, great. Can you tell a little more about 1.0? Do I say I should?
1: 106.
0: 106.
1: Yeah, 106.
0: Music library.
1: Yeah, sure. It's indeed a project that we started in 2020. Of course, we all know what happened in 2020. COVID hit. As we mentioned, we already DJed for a little bit before, but everything, of course, closed down and locked down. It was also, I think, 6 months before we started Dark Knights. That's when we got our space. So we have a space in a Broedplaats in Amsterdam, in the Kazerne. And that was our first real office space that we got for Dark Knights, because it was going so well. And we were, you know, we needed somewhere to come together, mm-hmm. have meetings, talk about music, look for music, wow. and also to invite other people too. So that space was in August of 2019, yeah. I think we got that. And then around 2020, everything closed down. So that's when we... Of course, we already had a little bit of music. We had some records. We had a little bit of a setup in terms of like a record player and maybe 1-2 speakers, some studio monitors that we had. It was also the time that we came together a lot. So I yeah. think the office space that I was talking about was a pivotal moment for us to start 106 Music Library, because it was like all the stars were aligning. We got like a really good donation, or there was a secondhand store closing down that was walking distance from us, and they had a lot of CDs, and we used to just go there to look at the CDs, and then they closed down and they said the whole place is for free.
2: Sick.
1: Yeah.
0: Wow.
1: So I called Leslie. We grabbed some big IKEA bags and we went through boxes and boxes and boxes of wow. CDs. Yeah. And that's already where the curation started, because we didn't just take everything. We just flipped mm-hmm. through yeah. a whole lot yeah. and we just yes, no pile, but quickly. It was, I think, in a space of 45 minutes to hours, but yeah. these were like no hundreds of CDs. It was a lot. And we yeah. ended up taking crates and crates of that. And then we were like, we're sitting on something. And that was like the start of the listening experience, which then, birthed 106 Music Library. It's a little bit a long and a short, but Leslie, maybe you want to add no. some things?
2: I think you got it. You got the essence. But next to that, it was also some parts of it was Avondklok. So we also did go to like record stores or kringloopwinkeltjes. And, you know, till 6 o'clock, but we kind of had a way to extend our time at the office. So, it really came out of a need to experience, but maybe in a different way. So it forced us as well out of the clubs or festivals or whatever to maybe a new medium.
0: Mm-hmm.
2: So it was very organic and it made a lot of sense. And the name was just a placeholder in the beginning, but it fits perfectly, I think, for us. Yeah.
0: Can you then also tell me more about the name?
2: Yeah, it was linked then to our office, which was the unit that we had. So it was a placeholder, but like Chris said, I think it was really a pivotal moment for us to grow as well and just to have a dedicated space.
0: Yeah.
2: Because you can be at home or you can meet at each other's places or in public. But then I think a magic happened where we when we were in our own office space.
0: Yeah, I can imagine that, like being outside of your home and creating this space. Yeah, it's just, especially in those times, right?
2: Yeah,
1: for sure.
0: It's,
2: we were there like sometimes early and really late at night. So we had a lot of time and time together.
0: Yeah.
2: And then I'd maybe not rediscovering our mutual love for different music, but I think, yeah, in a way, probably, right? Yeah. It's like, oh, but we also like this. And we also have a Sisla or a super, a lot of reggae vinyl or old CDs from R&B mixes that reminded us of back in the day. So, yeah, it was like a new world kind of opened, feel like.
0: Yeah. So the space is also accessible to others or...
2: Yes, by appointment.
0: Okay. Exactly, advertising. Okay, no, good to know. beautiful. So it all started quite organically. So you first had the space and then this thrift store, they were like, hey, come get this beautiful music that we have.
1: And also ourselves collecting vinyl already.
0: Already, yeah, exactly. That's exactly where my question heads into. It's like, obviously, as DJs, you've been collecting lots of songs or sounds even from all different genres. My question is, what has taught you that music was worth keeping? So is this something that you've grown up with, or have you discovered this yourself, or
1: I think it's a little bit of both. As a 90s baby myself, I did grow up around a lot of music, or my parents used to throw a lot of house parties, for instance. So there are a lot of instances where it would be the music that was played was from a collection that we had at home. So my parents are avid collectors, but they had everything from CDs to cassettes and just a really big sound system. So I think it started there, and also just not growing up in a digital age. My first experience with also buying music as a young, I think early teens, I think I was like 11, and then going to the Pico and then having a little bit of money and buying a single for $250. I think those times already sparked like the interest of collecting, because you would go there, listen to music, and then grab something. We also had people coming over to the house that turned like the burn CDs that they would sell, like, you know, make their own mixes and sell to you for like your social gatherings and things like that. And I think, as we mentioned, when we did come together and used our office as a place of experience, so experiencing music, listening to music front and back together, me and Leslie, but also other friends would come over, we would talk about the music. I think that also kind of fed into the idea of music is worth collecting. I think it's something that some generations before us did, but it kind of got lost since everything was digitized. And it's a lot easier to carry, in between brackets, an iPod and a bag of records. So I think just wanting to kind of preserve some of that, I think that was a really big inspiration for us as well.
2: Yeah, just to add something short to it, I think because we were sort of not in a full analog space where we grew up, but kind of, and then also the beginning of the digital world was also a bit different. Maybe for me myself, I spent years, hours on LimeWire downloading, but collecting and then saving that music was also different, because I had my files, I had my maps, and I even like wrote my list on paper and things like that. So it was already maybe a love for not just documenting, but making it a full experience, like maybe finding out some things. It was like research a little bit, which I think is a part of having a music library. Is also you just stumble naturally on research because you're looking at the record, the cover, you're reading the credits, you're seeing who all participated, you're seeing lines like, wait a minute, I saw this name on the other final as well, or same with CDs. I feel like there's more documentation to go through.
0: Yeah, I like that. Thank you. It also reminds me of a very good friend of mine, Nta, and she was really, like, we were maybe 8 years old, and at her birthday parties she would always hand out a burnt CD with her favorite tracks. And I will never back. Bring
2: like
0: that back.
2: Love letter almost.
0: Exactly, you know? That's the love letter. And I'm like, she was there already. And I still have those CDs as well. Like, it's a very, very special thing to give someone a taste of what you listen to or feel. And that also brings me to the next question, which is, who is the music library for, and what is it that you give to others? Is it indeed a love letter? How would you describe your practice, and what you think that others should take from it, or take or receive?
2: I think in general, the broad sense, it is for everyone. The function of the library is to, I think, definitely preserve, just all artifacts of music, what we can collect, obviously, and then to have that open so it can be shared. For example, a lot of our donations are maybe from people that just want to clean up their storage room, or feel like, I have so many dope records or CDs, but they're just collecting dust, or you guys love music or like to do things with it, I'll rather give it to you. So I think it's like a funnel for everyone, but then also maybe some specific people or groups. Chris mentioned something the last time we spoke publicly about it, about maybe some cultural groups and or music, and how maybe even some things haven't really been documented well enough. So the access is also not always there. Yeah. Maybe you can explain it a little bit. But for example, me just going back to Suriname this year, and on a mission to also find new records, it was such a difficult time to find that. Mm-hmm. And you have some people, and shout out to Om Pierre, who really had his own library and kept good care of it, but you see that a lot of those records or CDs are kind of end up somewhere unused and then inaccessible.
1: I agree, and as she mentioned, I think it was or for who it is, it's also for people who are the descendants of some of the cultural heritages that we have the music from. So that would be a lot of like Caribbean, African, Indonesian, like everything you can think of, because of course, since we are collecting records, the records are mostly from a certain time period, and the stories that were told or the experiences that the generations before them had with these records are of course maybe not necessarily told to them, because they come a few generations later, but we want to make sure that it's still there for the next generations to also experience and create their own memories with, but also to listen to those stories and maybe talk to their the generations before them, and exchange, if that makes sense. So I think that's also a big part of why we have the library as well.
0: Thank you. Now, I have a follow-up question then for you, Leslie. You went to Suriname, and you were specifically also researching music, looking for records. What is it that you were looking for?
2: I think definitely maybe a certain generation before me that was there when there were a lot of record shops, or it was normal to have music stores that sold CDs, cassettes, and literally the music that they collected, and then also the original version of that. But also just a taste to maybe see, because a lot of collections are like a time capsule, I feel like, and also just what they've collected in the meantime. But and there's so always a lot of stories connected to it, so and then definitely certain Muse music, so local music. I was definitely interested in CDs as well, with more recent, maybe 2000 or 2010s, but couldn't find it this time. Maybe next time for CDs, I have more success. So definitely those stories through music and the time capsule.
0: Amazing. Thank you. I'd like to talk to you after the show as well around this topic, because we have limited time, and I feel like we shared how do you say it? We share the same kind of I don't really know how to say this right now. We share a lot. Let me just say this. So I'm like, we need more time to talk about this. But when you speak about stories that are attached to certain sounds, genres, and the cultures, what's the story that you have in your collection that's really... Well, I'm assuming there are so many stories in your collection already, but if you could pick only one or two, you're with two, so let's pick two, if possible. You could also pick one. But yeah, what's a story in your collection that you want to mention in this show at this moment?
1: Maybe a story in the collection. I think to piggyback off of Leslie's trip to Suriname, I also had a trip to Ghana. This was a little bit longer ago, but during the earlier stages of 106. And as we mentioned, we of course want to bring stories to the forefront. And I just remembered like my own background and what we used to do when there were parties back in the days, the house parties, the little hall parties, and the music that was spun there. I couldn't find any of those musics or music pieces or physical pieces in the Netherlands. So where better than back in the motherland? And of course, since it was a focus during that time, I made sure to go to the record stores that were available. There are not a lot. I think there's like one main one in Accra that's the only one that everyone knows in the art center. God's Time is what the shop is called. But they did have another space. So after talking to, you know, some distant family members, they were able to take me to a space in it's called Opera Market, and that's where back in the days that's where the music market used to be. So everyone who sold CDs had like a specific part of the market, and that's where like everyone would go and buy their CDs, but also like DVDs and things like that. And being there and seeing what they had, of course it's a lot less than it was before because everyone has digital music now, but you still also, I think like us, still had some people that still believed in the physical form, so still retained their shops and made sure that they still stocked those CDs, if that makes sense. So I think the general story was going back home to kind of bring those pieces to the Netherlands, but also while going then through all of those CDs and also having my cousin with me that was like, oh, you need to get this, you need to get that, remember this, remember that. I think that was a really a great experience, and also then bringing it back and re-listening it and re-listening it with Leslie, of course, who I've been really close to for the past 10 plus years. She also recognized then some of the songs that we would play in the car when we used to go to gigs. It's very, you know, it's a full circle moment there as well. And I think being able to play then some of these songs at different spaces such as museums and also other spaces, and then have someone look up and be like, oh, I remember this from 20 years ago back at the, you know, at the parties. Mm. I think that's some of the storytelling that we do as well, but yeah, through music. Yeah.
0: Great. Thank you so much. So I want to talk a bit about the process also, because the archive is a living thing, and you're open for donations, you visit other countries, you actively search for music that might have been forgotten. Can you tell me more about the process on that? Like, for example, if you receive a donation, like, how do you, like, is there a sort of protocol that you follow? Like, did you sometimes not take in the donation? Like, maybe you can tell me more about how it works. Like,
2: I think for taking in, we don't have requirements. It's almost like bring a stray cat or a stray animal home sometimes, in the sense of that maybe it's not complete, maybe something is damaged, maybe something we don't even know yet. Mm-hmm. So I think for donations, it's always like, we accept. Yeah. Thank you. And then protocol of dealing with that. I mean, we try to, and we do have like a method in our minds, mm-hmm, of how we process it, but a lot of things are also just together. Mm. And obviously we do like some things that we really want to keep in a good condition, or something that's maybe sealed still or whatever. We try to give that a special place, and usually we don't unseal a lot, maybe special occasions, mm-hmm, or we were like, no, this one is gonna, you know, keep that one sealed. But yeah, I don't think we have any protocols then, more than it needs to be either vinyl, CD, or cassette.
0: Yeah.
2: And we're open also for other artifacts. We collect music magazines, even different languages.
0: Wow.
2: French, German. Well, except.
0: Wow, so cool.
2: Posters. Chris got like a set list from the Witch concert. Yeah. Other things like that. Posters. Wow. Trying to get things signed. Instruments. We're collecting random instruments.
3: Yeah, guitars.
2: Guitar. The little. It's like
0: Arcadia. Yeah, exactly.
2: I think you guys will. Yeah, accordion.
0: Nylons.
2: With like a
0: thing.
2: Yeah. We haven't figured it out yet, but that's fun. And also, so maybe new things like genres. We have a new donation of a lot of classical CDs. Yeah. I have a very limited basic knowledge. So, but sometimes it evolves again. Yeah. Maybe in 2 or 3 years, we know some more things about classical music, Western classical. Yeah,
0: amazing. And how do these people find you? How does that work?
1: Yeah, it's very organic. Of course, the first few donations were from Les, her family. There were some from some alumni, so people we've had in DJ workshops, for instance. It's people that are around the community. So we have like where we said that we house our office space. It's a creative community, creative hub, and that's also people that walk by and are like, oh, is that you? And then they just drop off a bag.
0: There's a butterfly in the studio. Is it a butterfly? A moth. Oh, no.
2: It's colorless. I feel like it's a moth.
1: It's a moth. And I think we also have it online, so people find us through there as well.
0: Yeah.
2: And I think it's been also maybe a slowly but surely process, although I feel like we did accomplish a lot in these years, or that people know what we're doing.
3: Yeah.
2: And I think playing, because we have that sound system part to it, and sometimes we get booked for some gigs, and usually they're, you know, in a cultural sense or a museum or something that's very curated. So maybe now people around besides our inner circle, have seen us with records and CDs, and they're like, oh, there's two girls there that, you know, do that.
0: And what does it feel like when you receive a donation of like years and years of collecting, putting so much love into
2: pressure.
0: That? Yeah, right? Yeah, I can imagine that it feels like pressure. They probably hand it over to you and they're like, take care of my children, kind of like that. And then you say, yes, of course.
1: Yeah.
0: But how does that feel like? It must feel so special.
1: Yeah, it definitely feels really special. And also, as Leslie said, a little bit of pressure. But I think also discovering what the donation holds, like, it's also really exciting in a way, because you never know what's in there. And it's mostly also a array, let's say, of genres. So it might be a little bit different, genres. There might be some doubles even that we already have, but then have another one of, or maybe an earlier pressing. So it's nice going through them and looking at the covers, looking at everything and listening as well. So it's pressure, but also really exciting, and grateful that people would entrust us with their the music that they hand selected and kept for so many years.
2: Yeah, one thing I also found that's maybe even just going to Kringloop or record stores or maybe like fairs, you can easily connect with other people through music, and it just defies all barriers. So maybe age, background, or whatever. Like, if you're walking with, you know, a record and somebody's like, oh, na na na, and a whole conversation comes from that, you can kind of see the glow in somebody's eyes or their enthusiasm when they're speaking about something. So maybe it's a for the people giving something to us, maybe it's a little bit of that in interesting, like, okay, they actually have love for this, and or they already are collecting. But I think the people wouldn't necessarily know, okay, what will happen. Of course they're gonna play, they have an office, but it's also for them, maybe like, oh, okay, I trust it, and it's gonna move on to a new. But I think the generation that also grew up with vinyl has that with it, because it's like, it lives on. It's material, but it lives on. So maybe not your life, but for you keeping it, and then the next generation. It's really like a legacy project. Yeah. So hopefully the library would also continue when, you know, to the next generation behind, after us.
0: It will. Yeah. Thank you. I saw you on the lineup of Pardon.
2: Yeah.
0: 10 years anniversary of Pardon. Shout out AC.
2: Nice.
0: I was wondering what it looks like how would you say it? Play, perform, what does it look like if you're performing in a club or an event?
2: I think there's been like an evolution in that as well. Playing, but also having our monthly radio set. We have played it a lot radio style, so to say. So playing tracks in full, maybe not always mixing them together, leaving some space. But also then for us, it evolved into us experimenting more, maybe in other forms. Maybe Pardon. I know Pardon, we did a little bit more of the mixing. So it also depends where and what we're going to play. But I think usually we do like to let you hear the full track.
0: Because
2: that's also part of the experience, or why we've selected or curated something. And
1: Yeah, I agree. And as she mentioned, for Pardon, it's like super specific because it was at Skate Cafe, and that's more of a club vibe, if that makes sense. But I think for anything 106 sound system, it always starts from a curator's point of view. So you have a library, and that's where you kind of curate the sound that you're gonna play that evening, that afternoon, that morning. But it's always with a curation point of view. So when he asked us, since there's also history there, of course, I think Pardon was their 10-year anniversary. And then with Dark Knights also being a little bit more than that, we go way back. We've also played there as Dark Knights in the past. So this was also for him a full circle moment. So he did curate a stage where you only had people that played on vinyl. So that was super cool for us as well to be a part of that. And yeah, it's always different, but I think for shows or performances or listening session, we always try to curate because we do have such a vast living library that we are able to take it each different direction. But it's a curated and a tailor-made selection for every occasion.
0: That makes sense, definitely. Yeah, and we have a little over 30 minutes left. And yeah, I want to ask one last question then, or last question for this part. And then after we can go into more sounds. Yeah, I want to talk about the different sounds that or genres that have a space in your music library. You just mentioned the classical music, that you had a donation of classical music, and maybe that already kind of answers the question, but maybe there's more. The question is there a genre, sound, or era that one 06 Music Library has pulled you toward that you would not have found through DJing?
2: Maybe, I think a lot, actually. The DJing through Dark Knights is definitely Chris and Les and 100% us, but it's also one part of us. And I think 106, we were able to access more things. So, and also being busy with that a lot. Even just genres that I already knew. For example, I love soul. We both love soul, 70s, 80s, 60s. And just being able to go in depth into things to discovering more music, discovering artists, and just links, samples, but also some other genres that I think I already liked, had like an ear for, but didn't fully delve into it. And maybe also thanks to Christiana and her cultural background, I feel like Afro psychedelica, even Afro rock, Zam rock, for me was also a new world. Definitely heard some sound bites here and there, but maybe I couldn't link it to artists. And now we're discovering that. And so a lot of things made sense, is already in us. And then you have a few things that are maybe new. So maybe even for like indie or just, again, rock, psychedelic. I don't know if you have other genres.
1: Also different countries, Japanese, crazy Japanese records and stories. And I think a lot of like the South Americas is also like a recent discovery, especially things like Haiti and other, Guadeloupe, like a lot of the other places. And as Leslie mentioned as well, for me personally, also the 70s, because a lot of great music was made in the 70s. And it kept reoccurring. So if I would see something, I would listen to it, and then I would flip it over, and then it was made in 76 or 74. So I think for an era, definitely that, because before that I would listen to, I think maybe 80s was the latest. I think that's the most that you would get. From just growing up in the 90s, you get a little bit from before, and the rest is from like newer music. So definitely it pulled me back a couple of decades for sure.
0: Amazing. Thank you. I can't wait to visit your space.
1: Come through.
0: I'm like, yes, let's listen to music, which is also what we're gonna do now. Yes. So we have, yeah, we have some time to play some music.
1: See?
0: Yeah. Let's do it.

0: Wow. Dark Nights at Operator for a dose of Amfeminine. I really want to thank you so much for being here with me in the space, sharing all of your insights. It's just amazing to hear how you've started and where you're growing into. Which also brings me to the last question, to kind of close this off. I have so many questions, so I'm like, pick one. I'm gonna go for this one. What do you want 106 Music Library to become?
1: Great question.
2: Wildest dreams?
0: Mm. Wildest dreams. Wildest.
2: To continue for many more generations to come, to maybe establish its own place, its own house, maybe a 106 house, like a culture center.
1: I think co-sign everything, wildest dreams that is that 106 will be part of like the cultural landscape in a significant way, just like OBA is or like any other library is, and to be able to facilitate and of course tell the story and house and connect music with people. I think that's the dream.
2: Yeah. Maybe even a OBA collaboration for those listening. Maybe we can arrange a little corner in some local libraries. That would be a dream as well.
0: Yeah. I love this. Yeah, I can't wait to just experience everything that you're doing. And is there anything else that you want to share with the people? I don't know.
1: Last thing. Yeah, we just want to thank you as well for the experience, for the interview, for inviting us, and likewise we also are very excited to see what Amfeminine is going to do in the future.
0: Thank you so much. Yay.
1: Thank you.

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0: Gargans, Gargans, Gargans, Gargans, Gargans, Gargans, Gargans, Gargans, Gargans, Gargans, Gargans, Gargans, Gargans, Gargans, Gargans, Gargans, Gargans, Gargans, Gargans, Gargans, Gargans, Gargans.
1: Before the High Court has you executed, you should be made to watch what happens when we return here with the Gargans. Gargans.

Goggins.

know the moon, he know the stars, and he know the Milky Way.

Seems to be a very thin border.

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it feels like to have your mind. It's hard to communicate. What it feels like to have your mind and your body taken.